0: But so does others, such as Abraham and David in the Old Testament and the Apostle Paul in the New Testament. On the other hand, there are some people that have only a few verses written about them, but they are still well known by Christians. Jabez is one example, but today's program is going to focus on another less mentioned Bible figure. Our guest, Frank Ward, will take a look at the few verses there are about Enoch in order to see what we could learn about him. Frank will also show us lessons from Enoch that we could apply to our lives. Another guest will provide examples of how they've done that in their own lives. Let's join Frank.
1: Hello, I am Frank Ward. I am the pastor of Kikino Bible Church in northeastern Alberta. Today we're going to look at a Bible character from the book of Genesis, and his name is Enoch, and he lived quite a few years, longer than most people live today now. Of course, he is found in the book of Genesis. The book of Genesis has a lot of wonderful teachings in there. And by this time already, Adam and Eve had chose to rebel against God and to go their own way instead of God's way. And now, because of their disobedience, they had now a sinful nature that is part of their life now, and it's part of us that rebels against God and goes against Him. And this particular character here in Genesis chapter 5 and verses 18 to 24 is what I'm going to be reading. And this is what it says. Jared lived 162 years and begot Enoch. After he begot Enoch, Jared lived 800 years, had sons and daughters. So all the days of Jared were 962 years, and he died. Enoch lived 65 years, and he begot Methuselah. After he begot Methuselah, Enoch walked with God 300 years and had sons and daughters. So all the days of Enoch were 365 years. Just thinking about that, you know, imagine living for 962 years. That is a lot of years. That is a lot of life experience you would gather. But for some reason, Enoch, he stood out among his generation and his family. And I want to have this theme when we look at his life. You know, what is it that we can learn from him that we can apply into our lives? And the theme that I wrote down, or the message I wrote down, is pleasing God. You know, how did he do that in his life? And how come he only lived 300 years, a little more than 300 years? What was different about him in his life? And this is my questions to us today. Are you pleasing God? Am I pleasing God by how I live my life? Am I pleasing God? And what does it mean? You know, how do we do that? How do we do that in our lives? Is it doing the right things? When I say the right thing, do I please God? When I have the right heart attitude, does that please God? When I have a wrong attitude, you know, does that please God? And these are important questions to ask ourselves, because that is how we grow in the Christian life. What can we do better as Christians today to have a more influence so that Jesus would be glorified in our lives? So, you know, just like as a child that knows that his parents love him, his or her parents love him, they want to please their mom and dad. And in a similar sense, you know, in the Christian life, you know, that is the kind of hard attitude that we are to have as well. We know that Jesus loves us. We want to live for him, and we want to live a life that pleases him. So what does that word please mean? What does that mean to you? Well, in a dictionary, one of the definitions I found is it means simply means to satisfy. It's, for example, it would be like when parents go for a walk, for example, and come back and they find their kids, you know, they've swept the floor, they've mopped the floor, and they've done the dishes and folded laundry and all these kind of things. And then it's like, oh, wow, that, you know, that satisfies the heart of a mom and dad. But in the Christian life, you know, how does that work? Well, one of the main things, I guess, it would be for us as Christians, it would be to obey what God says in His Word, and that would satisfy His heart, and living a life to please Him. There was a quote of this writer, and in here it says, "The only path to pleasure is in pleasing God." And this writer is named Richard Owen Roberts. The only path to pleasure is in pleasing God. So how did Enoch please God in his life? And so what do we know about him? What are the things that are written in the Bible that we can read? Well, his dad was Jared. We know that. We know that he had a good relationship with God. Do you have a good relationship with God? And we know that he had a family. We know that he lived 365 years, and then he was gone. Where did he go? Why didn't he die like people in his generation? And he had a good testimony. That's another thing that we know that the Bible talks about. So point number one in this Bible character is that he was an ordinary man. He was like you and me. You know, he didn't have special powers that somehow he lived a better life. He was a family man. He had his son was Methuselah. And you know what? We as people ourselves are, we're ordinary too. You know, but God can use our lives through the power of the Holy Spirit and through obedience and living out of the Word of God. And we can be a testimony in the Christian life, in our families, among our community. And just thinking about other people in the Bible that we read that God used, and they're ordinary people. And it would be like the fishermen, you know, the disciples that followed Jesus in their life, in the life of Jesus for 3 years when he lived on earth, the fishermen. And Jesus decided to choose, you know, some of those were fishermen, just ordinary men that he chose and used for his glory. And Peter would be one of those fishermen. And, you know, he was also that guy that whenever there would be a question asked, he would have the answer right away. And he had some tough times in his life. He was ordinary. He denied Jesus, and that was a huge, huge thing in his life. But he cried after that. He repented of that after. And then when we read about Peter in the book of Acts, you know, God used him mightily when the church was born. So even though he was ordinary, God used him. Just like Enoch and just like you and me, God can use us as well.
0: Ministry is everywhere. I went to Keeping Ridge Bible camp there. It was a fellowship for men. And I was in the airport, and it is funny to me at times that how people look at you when you're carrying the Bible around the airport. I'm not a world traveler. So here I am in this big airport in Vancouver, and of course I got lost. But then I seen this captain. I walked over to the captain. I asked him for directions. And then he said, sure. And then I ended up talking to him. But I told him, this is what I told him. I told him, you are in a dangerous profession. Your plane can go down at any time, really. You don't know. And I said, and then I told him the story about Jesus with robbers on either side of him. And one robber cried out to him and said, remember me. And Jesus said, for sure, I'll tell you, you will be with me in paradise. So what I am essentially saying to you, Captain, is
2: if the plane ever goes down, heaven forbid, cry out to Jesus Christ. And you know something? He told me that he was a Buddhist. And then he told me also that his daughter was in Campus Crusade. And I kind of chuckled at that. I thought that was funny. But you know, I'll tell you something. He appreciated what I told him about Jesus Christ between the two robbers. Mm-hmm. Because you don't know when your time is up. Mm-hmm. Don't make plans for tomorrow without Jesus Christ in your life today, this minute. So the mission field is all over the place.
1: We also read in Hebrews chapter 11 and verse 5, and I'm going to turn to this verse. Hebrews talks about in this chapter, especially chapter 11 of the writer of Hebrews talks about all those people that had faith in God, lived their life in their faith, and God used them and because of their faith in God. So I'm going to read Hebrews 11 verse 5, and this is what it says. By faith, Enoch was taken away so that he did not see death and was not found because God had taken him. For before he was taken, he had this testimony that he pleased God. And so that's point number two of this Bible character, Enoch, was that he was a man of faith. Faith in what? Faith in God. And it's important that we not have many things that we're putting our faith in, but only in God, only in the Lord Jesus Christ, and only in the Word of God. Because other things are, if they're not of the Bible, if they're not of truth, that we're believing in those things, and those things can mix us up. But for Enoch, he was a man of faith. He trusted in God. His heart was being changed by God because he believed in him and wanted to live for him. So nothing could shake his faith. And that pleased God, you know, and that's what we should be striving for in a Christian life as well, is to live a life that pleases the Lord Jesus Christ. So Enoch's faith in God had set him apart from all others in his generation. So he stood out among the people that are around him because of the relationship that he had with God in his life.

0: So another one would be, an example of that would be Abraham. You know, the Bible talks about him, and Paul writes about him in Romans chapter 4, verses 19 to 25. In those verses, he talks about how Abraham was absolutely convinced of God's promise that he was going to provide a son for him, even though he was old. And he had faith in God. He was totally convinced of God's promise, and he believed in God. That's an example of a man of faith like Enoch. And that's how we should be as well in the Christian life, trusting God as we will live for him in daily living. He had a good testimony. Enoch had a good testimony. Do you have a good testimony in your life, among your family, among your wife, sons, children, in the community, in your workplace? Do you have a good testimony as a Christian? Are you pleasing God there?
1: Part of my testimony as well. So even though there has been a lot of challenges as raising kids on my own, I have grown as a person and my relationship with Christ because of the opportunity to raise my kids. And yes, it's been difficult, also, I have gotten to know Christ better and the Father, because I've been able to see how God looks at me in the same way that I'm able to, that I look at my kids. I love my kids, and I would do anything for them. And it's just amazing to know that the love that I have for my kids, God has that amount and more, and the way that he looks at me is unconditionally. And it really has helped me to grow in my relationship with God. Mm-hmm. One of the verses that immediately comes to my mind is Romans 8:28, which says, God works all things together for the good of those who love him and who are called according to his purposes. Throughout my life and my walk with Christ, I've had a lot of struggles. I've made a lot of mistakes. And in spite of that, the Lord has really shown a lot of grace to me and changed, made something good out of the mistakes that I've made in my life. And so that's a really meaningful verse for me, because I can see how God has done that.
0: And what was it in Enoch's heart that pleased God? And it would be this: a heart after God himself. You know, the Bible talks about David as a man after God's own heart. You know, he was one of the kings. He was one of the well-known kings in the Old Testament for the Jewish people. And even though he made many mistakes, you know, that's a very good testimony to have, a man after God's own heart, and or a woman after God's own heart. And that's the kind of heart that we should have as well. So Enoch, he pleased God, and he also was a diligent seeker. In Hebrews 11, verse 6, read this verse now. It says, "But without faith, it is impossible to please him. For he who comes to God must believe that he is, and that he's a rewarder of those who diligently seek him." So are you like Enoch, who is a person, a man or a woman of faith in God? Do you have a good testimony? Are you pleasing God? Are you a diligent seeker after God?
2: This is our first mission trip in my entire life. So support raising, seeking like different types of financial support, and as total reliance on God. It was just like, that was amazing. And he told me about two mission trips. If I didn't get a chance to go to Mongolia, there's this other backup mission trip that happened like the next following month, was in Montana on the Blackfeet Reservation. But I was like, why not both? So I was like, why can't I do both? He's like, well, you should pray about that and see how it like goes. I'm like, so the next day, called him back. I was like, I want to do both. So we worked through that, and I was kind of late in funding, like raising funding. So it was like 2 or 3 months before the summer ended. So I was kind of pushing, raising like, I don't know, like, I have no idea how much that was. That was just like $8,000-$9,000, I think. I have no idea. It was a lot of money. But God somehow blessed me with going on both. So through that time, that introduction to mission trips and being that filled with like a total reliance on God, just it erupted my faith. And I just wanted to serve after that. And just like taking those chances just like really showed me the reliance on God that I really needed. So I was a huge blessing. So through that, I learned what it meant to have, like I said, total reliance on God, and just like preaching the gospel to these nations, just like reaching these people that really need the edifying of the gospel, and just telling my testimony to like Mongolian skateboarders, and just reaching little Blackfeet kids at a skate park through skateboarding. Wow. Through the very gift that God has bestowed on me since like I was a little kid, I can reach other people with it. And yeah, it's been an amazing blessing.
0: What else do we know about Enoch? Well, if you go back to Genesis chapter 5 and 24, and Enoch walked with God, and he was not, for God took him. So how is it that you and I can walk with God? Well, you know, it is through a personal relationship with Jesus Christ. It is through the reading of the Word of God. It is through meditating on it, thinking upon the truth, and then desiring to live it out in daily life. And also, part of walking with God is being in fellowship with other Christians. That's important, especially a church that teaches the Word of God, and people are being strengthened in the faith. So that's important. So Enoch walked with God, and are you walking with God in every area of your life? And that's a good question for myself as well. He pleased God. And point number three of Enoch, the Bible character, which was a real person, he was a rewarded man.
3: I try to do that too, just to share and just to be there and to be hospitable, what God calls us to be, right? And she considers a field and buys it. From her profits, she plants a vineyard. She girds herself for strength and strengthens her arms. A lot of heavy lifting. And we look and see how we can help others with what we have. And to me, financial profit is not so much as profit in a spiritual sense, because we profit a lot in the spiritual sense when we do things what God wants us to do. And this is more what I would like to see in my life, the profit of in my spirit and in sharing with others with whatever God gives us. And that's including in my own heart and in my own life, just the closeness of God as I work.
0: He was a rewarded man. He did not die. And he was translated. The Bible says it that way. He did not die. And so the goal, part of the desire of our Christian lives on a daily basis, our whole life would be to please the Lord Jesus Christ, to live a life that glorifies him. Pray that you are encouraged and strengthened today. God bless you.
4: Thank you, Frank, for sharing about Enoch and to all who shared experiences from their own lives. I hope they have encouraged and inspired you to please God in all that you do. As Frank explained and our guests illustrated, ordinary people can please God. And a big part of that is by being men and women of faith. If you want to learn more about developing your faith in God or how to put your trust in Jesus as your personal Lord and Savior, please contact us. We're always glad to help. Frank's final point was about how people who please God are rewarded. We trust you will carry on in pleasing God as He carries and blesses you.

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2: I asked to be moved out of a room. I was not in hysteria, but very, very frightened. They moved me to another room, and it really didn't help. After days of torment and hearing these voices, the vulgarity, I knew that it wasn't of God.
3: Stai good day. Welcome, my friends, to The Storyteller, where you'll find First Nations people from across Native North America who are following Jesus Christ without reservation. Today we'll hear part two of Gordon Thayer's story. Gordon was twice the tribal chairman of the Lakota Ray Band of Chippewa in northern Wisconsin. Join us as he continues sharing his amazing story, his journey from a life of darkness and despair to one of hope and peace.
2: Our motto in pararescue, they call us PJs for short, because when we'd be on the flights, we'd do our jumps, they'd initial it down on the flight log as PJs. But our motto, and it still is today, is that others may live. And today I thank God that he took me through a terrible time in that war. He spared my life. And that motto he gave me in the wars that I'm facing right now, along with many of you, is that others may live. And I use that motto as we go out to reach Native people who are dying lives in a battlefield that they don't know how to fight the battle. When I became a Christian, when I accepted Jesus Christ, I was the leader of my tribe. In Lakota Ray, we call the chief the chairman. We have officer positions. I was elected chairman of my tribe, and I served in that capacity for many years. And during that time was when I despised any Christianity. I didn't want any Christian activity on our community. One of the old-time ministers that I went to her Sunday school actually was continuing to serve on the tribe. I detested her, even though I remembered her from years before. Until one day, some friends approached me from a northern reservation on Lake Superior. They said, "Gordon, we have some medicine people here, some medicine men that want to bring back the tradition, and we'd like to have them come to Lakota Ray and share this with you." And I said, "Please bring them down." They were shaman from Canada, and they came with, there's three of them that they came with these dark powers. They did have them, and they began doing ceremonial things, and I, as chairman or chief, as it might be called in the reserves in the north, opened doors for them. At ceremony after ceremony, they were doing

0: shaking the tent, shaking the tent. And people were going down there to participate in the ceremonies. And night after night, they were doing that. And in fact, one of the elders from my tribe came up to me and said, "Oh, you should have been there last night." He says, "Jesus came and spoke there in the tent when it was shaken. He was communicating with the spirits." And I felt bad that I wasn't there that night. Back early on, I was diagnosed with heart issues. I had a heart attack when I was 33 years old. Some of that now is attributed, as they've just determined, from the Agent Orange from Vietnam. A lot of our men who were there suffered injuries, physical injuries, lasting injuries. And one of them was the heart condition. And so I was in the hospital with under observation in the Hayward Hospital. It's a little small hospital in the town of Hayward. And I was laying in bed, and I heard these voices call out to me, "Gordon, Gordon, Gordon." I thought somebody was by the window. I got up. I had a heart monitor on. I wasn't connected to any tubing or anything, but I went to the window. Nobody was there. And then I realized the voice was right before me. And it was a voice that said, "You can be healed without being cut open." It was before the heart surgery that I had. Of course, I was elated. I was delighted that could happen. But when I called a couple of our elders up there, they did a ceremony in the hospital room. They offered tobacco to these spirits. And the spirits told me that I was doing good by offering this tobacco. To show me their power and authority, they told me things about myself that only I would know. And I realized they were of a higher power, and I felt it was good, but only to have them turn on me when I had advice not to go down there where they were at in Green Lake on our community and on the reservation. They turned on me and they threatened to kill me. There was obscenities. I could not believe what was happening. It was very tormenting to be in that hospital room. I asked to be moved out of a room. I was not in hysteria, but very, very frightened. They moved me to another room, and it really didn't help. After days of torment and hearing these voices, the vulgarity, I knew that it wasn't of God. Early on, when this came on, before I was frightened, we had the ceremony there, and the tobacco was used to offer to these spirits. To this day, I might say, before I forget here, that I will not take tobacco. I will not use tobacco in a ceremony, and I publicly don't do that. If people choose to do that, that's their choice. Joshua said, a mighty warrior, and Moses, when he took the Israelites out of Egypt into the promised land, Joshua said, "Choose this day who you will serve, the gods on the other side of the flood, the gods of the Amorites, but for me and my house, we will serve the Lord." And so I share with you today that you have a choice. God, the creator of this universe, beautiful God, we can't get close to him with sin in our life. He's given us the will to choose which way we will go. I am asking you today, do an inventory where you're at, that you look at what God has to say in his word. And I chose to follow him after I had these terrible, terrible experiences with these spirits. And I will not offer tobacco, and I'll refuse it, politely refuse it when it comes around in a ceremony that I might be in my elected official status or my position as a leader in the community. First of all, I look at it, my God don't smoke anyway. So as I look at that, the tobacco has nothing to do with that. But that, I'm not here to put people down who do. I'm saying you have a choice to make. Gordon Thayer, he had a choice to make, and I chose Christ from that experience. I feel that God had to show my stubborn nature, my rebellious nature, that there was a good God and a bad devil, and he had to show me that through this, in my leadership position, through these wicked medicine people that came. And I remember I had a friend, he was a chief of another tribe when we were on a business meeting in San Diego. And he said, Gordon, he says, you just got a hold of bad spirits, the bad ones. I told him, I says, well, you know, I said, the only spirit that I trust now is the Holy Spirit. In 1 John 4, I believe it says, test the spirits. Test the spirits, whether they are of God or not. If they don't proclaim Jesus Christ, they're not of God. So I encourage all of you that are perhaps riding the fence and not knowing which way to go, that you test the spirits, whether they're of God. You know, the enemy, he doesn't like the blood of Jesus Christ. He can't cross that bloodline. He can't come through there. Or the name of Jesus. At the name of Jesus, the Bible says, every knee will bow, every tongue will confess. I was in that hospital when I heard those voices, and this old preacher come walking down the hall and popped into my room and looked in, the one I told you I went to her Sunday school. And she said, you're Gordon, aren't you? I said, yes, I am. And so I think she knew who I was. I was the chairman of the tribe. I'm sure she knew that. She said, I'm Dorothy. I said, yes, I know who you are. Everything all right? Everything is fine. Everything's perfectly fine. And she knew that I didn't want her there, so she turned around to leave, and the Lord had me call her back. I said, wait a minute, it's not okay. I'm being tormented by these voices and spirits. And she came back in with that invitation and said, you need to realize that this is not of God. These are spirits that are here to kill and destroy. And she said, Jesus said in John 10:10, the thief, he comes to steal, kill, and destroy. And Jesus also said in that same scripture that I come to, that you might have life and have it more abundantly. I listened to her, and she was telling me how Jesus cast out these demonic spirits out of people in the Bible. And she wanted to pray with me. She asked if I wanted to accept Jesus Christ. And I did not mean it in my heart, but I said yes, more or less, to get rid of her, even though I needed the help. And I said the prayer, and these demonic spirits shout out at me and said, your prayers don't have a chance. And she said, in the name of Jesus, I command you to leave this room. Well, for a while it was stable. I won't go into the whole story, but it was several months later when I went home, the stuff was still in my home, the odors, the foul voices, literally torment. And I had also a very serious problem with alcohol back in those days from drinking constantly. I would go on drunks for 2-3 weeks at a time, even as a leader. People were at the point where they said, Gordon, we support you, but we can't support you no more with your alcohol problem. And I was driving down to Minneapolis with my brother, was driving me. He's passed away now. And I was sleeping there with my head against the window, and this voice came to me of torment. And I just was fearful. I had this rosary in my hand, even though I'm not Catholic, never was Catholic, don't know nothing about the rosary. But I held it there to hold it against this voice. And it used severe vulgarity and said, get this away from me, whatever it was. It didn't mean nothing to them. And it actually screamed. I went to our destination where I asked my brother to go after this happened, because we were going to Minneapolis, but I was under so much fear and torment in the car. The only thing I could think of was my cousin, who's a born-again Christian.
1: Perhaps you can relate to Gordon's story. Maybe you know something about the torment that he was talking about. The spirits use fear, power, and deception to keep many of our people in bondage. But it doesn't have to be that way. And for Gordon, that was all about to change. How about you? Do you need to be set free? Do you want to be at peace with your Creator? There is only one way, and that is to humble yourself, turn to God, and put your trust in His Son, the Lord Jesus Christ. Jesus himself said, "If the Son therefore shall make you free, you shall be free indeed." My friends, there really is no other way. If you would like to know more, please visit our website, withoutreservation.com, and click on the tab, New Life. You can also write to us at The Storyteller, P.O. Box 1001, Bemidji, Minnesota, 56619. 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We're also on Facebook at Without Reservation. 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Thanks for listening, and remember, the greatest story took place at the cross. For the wages of sin is death, but the gift of God is eternal life through Jesus Christ our Lord. Friends, there's more to Gordon's story, so be sure to join us again next time as we listen to The Storyteller.
2: Nations One for Christ presents stories read from the Ojibwe Bible. We've been going through the Gospel of John, and last time we heard how Mary and Martha sent for Jesus when their brother Lazarus was on his deathbed. Even though Jesus could have healed him with just one word, he chose to delay until Lazarus was dead. And when Jesus did arrive, he told Martha, "I am the resurrection and the life. Whoever believes in me, though he die, yet shall he live. And everyone who lives and believes in me shall never die." Then Jesus called Lazarus out of the tomb alive. And while many witnessed this miracle and believed, there were some that were also more determined to stop Jesus or even have him killed. You can follow along with us now as we continue the story read from the Ojibwe Bible. We're in the Gospel of John, starting at chapter 12.
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2: You've been listening to stories read from the Gospel of John in the Ojibwe Bible, and we just heard how Jesus entered Jerusalem on a donkey's colt that had never been ridden. 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And even though Jesus is willingly going to Jerusalem to lay down his life, he struggles with the thought of what he must suffer. Yet Jesus, in obedience to the Father, will go to the cross. 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And thanks for listening.

bus bound for Mexico. One was headed for vacation, one for higher education.

when you go. That's a story that our preacher told last Sunday.

JTL and Marvin and Dandy Heathen, and that is You Don't Know. Hey, I just want to say hi. Thanks for listening to CJTL tonight. We are up north live from Red Sucker Lake, Manitoba. That's part of the Island Lake group, kind of in a sense, with Sagamac and St. Teresa's Point and Garden Hill, all part of Island Lake, but just north of there is Red Sucker Lake, and that's where we're at tonight. This is Wapasee, and this is a big annual event that takes place here, and we're here to broadcast the Jamboree, which is starting pretty late tonight, but if you're up to it, stay up with us and listen to some live music. We're hopefully going to be starting in about 10 or 15 minutes, I think, with some of our special guest musicians that are here. But we invite you to stay tuned and listen as we come to you live tonight on CJTL from Red Sucker Lake, Manitoba. Beautiful night here, by the way. It's just clear. It's not too cold. There's almost no wind whatsoever. You're hearing some music in the background. That's just doing some audio testing as they're getting set up tonight. But, yeah, beautiful night here. And music right now from our friend Carl Crane. He's from Prince Albert, Saskatchewan. Here's Northern Man.

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0: JTL, along with Hubert Thomas. Hey, thanks for listening. We are live right now in Red Sucker Lake, Manitoba, just north of Island Lake, Manitoba. And this is what they call Wasipi, an annual event that goes on here. The Jamboree just about to start. There's been a lot of events here this evening going on with some food that was handed out and some talent shows, different things that have taken place over the last couple of days here that have been a lot of fun. But we're going to join the Jamboree now. Chris Creasy, who's from Sagamac, currently lives in Winnipeg, but he travels around, does a lot of singing at these different events, and they're about to bring him onto stage and officially get things started. So I'm going to take a chance here and try to join live on stage. We'll see what's going on. They're just getting set and ready to go here. But again, thanks for listening to CJTL all across Canada, heard in Dees Lake, British Columbia, Anaheim Lake, also Bella Coola in BC, people listening up in Arviat in Nunavut. We've got folks in Wiskaganish who are listening out in Quebec. And all across Canada, places like Constance Lake, Bearskin Lake, Big Trout, want to shout out, say hi to you, Cat Lake, Pickle Lake, of course, Red Sucker Lake, which is where we're at, Island Lake. Let's see what's going on stage here. 9:30.
1: I slept here last night too. I got tonight. With the Winnipeg, these I am in.

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How is Chris? How is Chris done coming on? We come to Krishna on coming. Bizayuk to put on coming. Okay, here's Mr. and Mrs. Am I going to use tomorrow and watch?

0: check. 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My name is Rochelle. This is my husband, Chris Creasy. And we're from my husband. Hello.
1: Transformers.
0: But we live in Winnipeg, and my husband's from Was, and I'm originally from Garden Hill. So I've been to Wapasee once before, maybe 4 years ago, and I was only here for the day, and it was really good to see. So this is our first time sleeping here. We slept in a nice tarp house last night. And it's my husband's first time here, so we've been enjoying ourselves. It's good to see all the kids running around, carefree, and good to see the families visiting, elders visiting. You guys have a really good tradition here, and it's really an honor to be a part of this on your last day. So anyways, we'll sing some songs.

was, so we don't see anybody, but we know a lot of people are here. Just those couple of kids that passed by. So it's completely dark. But yeah, it's been good. We, I was telling some of the youth here that we just came from California, like plus 40, 45 weather, straight from there, hopped on a plane, and then we came here. So, and it was nice and cool. We didn't like the hot. So, you know, we really appreciate when we're invited to our homeland. You know, we consider all Island Lake our homeland, and building relationships with people. You know, my auntie's family, I'm just getting to know them really well now, and leadership. And, you know, now that we've been coming here a couple times, you know, we're starting to see more familiar faces. So just really grateful for that. Yeah, and my husband keeps hitting his head all over the place. Wasn't built for his height, I guess. Keep laughing at him. Hi.

on the Radio Land. I know we's. Oh, not yet? Okay. That way we're on Radio Land. But good evening to the people in Red Sucker.

0: Amen. There was a point in our lives where we didn't go around singing. And, you know, there was men in my husband's life where, you know, they were mentoring him and helping him in his life. And, you know, and when he started singing, like even my dad gave him his first guitar and, you know, encouraged him to sing when my dad was alive. And, you know, we went around with my parents when they sang, you know, and, you know, we really looked up to them. And, you know, it wasn't until a few years ago, you know, we gave our lives to the Lord. I gave my life to the Lord when I was 18. And my husband gave his life to the Lord a few years after we got married. So my husband really, when we devoted ourselves to, surrendered our lives to him completely, you know, that was just a few years ago. And we said that we will follow him and surrender our, what we wanted in our lives. And, you know, so since we've been doing that and going around singing in all these places and meeting all these people, it's been amazing. It's a really deep guitar or whatever. But yeah, so really happy to be here. Really, we sing, we support families in bereavement when there's funerals and stuff in Winnipeg. We tend to help with that when we can. And you know, we've been invited to other communities, other provinces, and northern communities in Ontario as well. So we've been really blessed with being invited to places. So anyways, I just wanted to share a little bit about that.
1: Hello, Ms. Bizayok! 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

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Abraham, can you come and sing a couple of songs before we start? We already live on air with our new radio station, Red Cross Canada. Abraham, if you're still here, come and sing a couple of songs for now. Abe, where are you? Ms. Gutschigen, pack up Gutschigen. I got what's the design. Oh, Abraham, pantong naman a couple songs na nagam pinama. 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Abraham, there's time to come a couple of songs before we start everything. 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

0: 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Errol Monias. Don Monias, Winnipeg.
1: Okay, you can let it go.
0: Alinda Monias, Winnipeg.
1: Bakit naman?
0: Shannon Flett, STP. Robert Okamau. Publius and Julia Harper. Joseph and Linda Harper. Joanne Nadaway. Dominic Harper. Linda Louise Harper. Joe.

Little, Eugene Little, Joshua and Tamer Harper, Mike and Lucy Harper, Alina Harper, Judy Harper, Brad Harper, Mary and Morton Desbro, Gordon Desbro, Harvey Desbro, Margaret Friesen, Marty Harper, Gladys Harper.

Wednesday, kistika dek we our tradition, candlelight virgil gathers gadik. Thank you for coming. Also, you want to mention, as we all heard last fall, that there was a plane crash just south of us from here, St. Therese. I think it's straight south from here. As you know, just take away this memorial, first year memorial. Oh, names. There's one lady I don't know her name. First couple was Nesto and Ella Munoz and Bradley. Bradley Munoz and his wife. I don't know her name. Rina Munoz. We're going to get him home down there. We, as they know, just take that memorial to Kinemick. You know, it's coming close to that memorial date, and the family are anxious. They're starting to, you know, bring back old memories of that tragic plane crash that we had last year in our area. So I'm going to put you know, this cause, this thing that we do annually every year. We've been doing it for some time, and the list keeps growing and growing. And some of these wounds are healing a little bit, and some of these wounds are very fresh. But you know we do this to try to help in our grieving, where, you know, as we remember these people that passed on to you know, other side. I'll use other side. You know, that's something that I gain in with the man, that there's life after death. You know, a few of my family members were mentioned as well too, and they're not far. They're not that far behind or years back. Can you know, I'm still feeling the effect of grieving. Can you? And that, as for everyone. I lost their loved ones, no matter how long, you know, they're still there. The hurt is still there. But, you know, we come together, this island, you know, to heal. You know, instead of somebody who's just sitting at home, getting all depressed, looking at the same wall every day. But, you know, we make this event a memorable event every time. Coming out here, there's some people that are unable to their mobility is very difficult, but they come here, they put an effort to come here, and when they see young people around them, you know, that makes them feel good. You know, that's something that we cherish, when as we come together as, you know, one big family. You know, looking at these kids, you know, they enjoy themselves every year. You know, I got getting grandkids that eagerly wanting to come every year. About 6 months time, they're gonna start talking about Wapsie again. And that's something, you know, that's something that we've been doing for some time. It's 30 plus years since it all started, with two guys that made up their mind that they're gonna do something for the youth. And today we see that, you know, youth are enjoying themselves out here, camping, along with their grandparents, parents. You know, that's something that these two, you know, highly respected people that started this Wapsie River. And today they're not here with us. But we remember them in our thoughts whenever we come here. Elders have passed on to, you know,
ختیاهاک معجبی زاد ور د سټیج اس داس مسرحتین کاغ بنستم when it first started out with the Burma it was all thagach carbon trees yeah above them stay all over but as time went on you know we you know place our little camps in our areas or spots in the island you know I just wanted to share that to my thank you to the coordinators that have been a guest singer that I've sanged. You know, I do believe, you know, we need to keep this Wabash River Days forward for future generations, also to use this blessing that we're receiving whenever we come here. And it's not all about fun and games, but it's all about coming together as a big one big family. Again, thank you. If you're going to get no, I'm here.

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1: Hello. We're going to ask, there's a young person here. Bizan Ma Jared. Ma Bizan at the stage, Jamie Tamagwan. I'll pray for you. He's in the audience here, Ma, on the grounds. Ma way Jim Hondaik. I just feel that Tibizatma Jemehtamons. He's here with us. Pastor George Bizan, one in Mayagan, Magumak Bizek to the stage, and we'll pray for this young man here. Conrad Bizan.
2: Our Oskening Mah Bizat. That incident, that couple magak pudats, enga Bradley Harp, Bradley Munias is kadawe. I'm giving awe epno with you.

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Technician.

0: Okay, as an gistoman, well, as a kistigade, when I'm gagi, tutsigadek, and go kitiha, the nanon dagoth, and a skonanon dagoth, tizium tiganon, tigabegadek, and a skoyamiat, our George, the nona pastor, skoyamiat, and then we'll start singing again. And go our giving, none that they could, our Gawijigong.
1: Praise the Lord. You know, this afternoon, Magayam Tsiganok, you know, the Lord spoke to me, Oma, after the service. And you know, I just want to share this. Well, Gaika, it's our chief. Every year, Aoiya up in Omaunzamadzats, and you know, they don't make it back the next year. And you know, the Lord put it in my heart that, you know, there's somebody in this camp that needs to hear the message of the cross. You know, that somebody needs to know what grace, what mercy, and what justice is. And you know, grace is, you know, that Jesus died on the cross for you and for me. You know, that there is no other way that we can enter into heaven. You know, that Jesus could have called upon 12 legions of angels to come save him from that cross, to save him from the men that were coming to get him in the garden that night. But you know, Jesus, when Peter, you know, had sliced the ear off of one of those men, that's when Jesus said, "Don't you know, I could pray to my Father in heaven to send 12 legions of angels to come." But you know, by the grace and the mercy of God, by the grace and the mercy of Jesus Christ, he died on that cross. You know, that he gave his life willingly, knowing the things that he would have to suffer at the hands of men, all that we might have and receive that gift of eternal life. And what grace means is it's a gift that you cannot earn. It's a gift that you don't deserve. There is nothing that you can do to earn your way into heaven. That's grace. Something we don't deserve. Something we can never earn. Grace, justice, and mercy all at the cross. Grace when Jesus died on that cross. And justice. You know, look. Luke 23. You know, Luke 23, Inate, verse 39, and one of the malefactors which were hanged railed on him, saying, "If thou be Christ, save thyself and us." But you know, that malefactor, when he said that, he was looking at this body. He mocked him, saying, "If you be the Son of God, come down from that cross and save yourself and us." But you know, Jesus, in order to save us from something far worse, stayed on that cross in order that we will receive the gift of eternal life. That's why he didn't call on 12 legions of angels to make that way for you and for me. Because the Lord told me somebody here needs to hear the message of the cross and what Jesus did for you and for me. Because every year somebody's not making it back. Somebody's not coming back here next year. And you need to hear the word of God. Injustice, verse 40. But the other answering rebuked him, saying, "Dost not thou fear God, seeing thou art in the same condemnation?" This is the other thief talking to the first one. "Don't you know? Don't you fear God that you are in the same condemnation? We indeed justly, for we receive the due reward of our deeds, but this man has done nothing amiss." You see, the life that we live, the things that we do, you know, sinful. We deserve to die. This man knew the life that he lived. He deserved to die on that cross for the crimes that he committed, for the sins that he lived in. As is everybody that is alive. He knew he was receiving justice as he hung on that cross for the things that he did. That is justice. And here is mercy. And he said unto Jesus, "Lord, remember me when thou comest into thy kingdom." And Jesus said unto him, "Verily I say unto thee, today thou shalt be with me in paradise." That's mercy. That's mercy. When that second one called on Jesus, "Remember me when you come into your kingdom." Jesus, as he hung on that cross, said to him, "Today you shall be with me in paradise." There's somebody here that needs to hear that message. All you need to do is to call on the name of the Lord. There is nothing that you can do to earn your way into heaven. It is by that finished work on the cross that it makes it possible. Because somebody's not making it back here next year. Jesus loves you. It doesn't matter what you did in the past. It doesn't matter the things that you did in your life. Jesus paid it all on that cross. You know, my heart goes out to each and every one of you here today. The message of the cross in its simplest form. What Jesus did on that cross for you. You don't need to clean yourself up. It's Jesus by the shed blood. There shall be remission of sins. You don't have to go clean yourself up. You don't need to quit drugs first. You don't need to quit drinking first. It is by that finished work on that cross. Grace, he died on that cross for you. Just as we deserve to die for the sins and the life that we lived. Mercy when we call on the name of the Lord. Because he did not come down from that cross to save himself. He stayed on that cross in order to save us from going to that place that was not meant for me or for you. That place called the lake of fire. That's where he wants to save us from. But it's up to you. Call on the name of the Lord. Somebody's not coming back next year. Somebody's not coming back next year. You know, it's just out of love that I speak. It's out of love that I speak, not judgment. I hope you will call on the name of the Lord. I know somebody can feel him talking to you. He's calling you here tonight. And with that, God bless you. God bless you all. Jesus loves each and every one of you. Amen.

0: Thank you for that beautiful message. Thank you very much. The chief wanted me to say a few words. As you know, that I'm from Garden Hill and I'm a counselor and an elder. I need to tell you that when I left Garden Hill yesterday, I left with a very, very heavy heart. Because during the time that I was flying this way, the two little boys that we lost, they were having a funeral. As time went on, I began to feel a little change taking place when I came here. And today I feel so awfully different. It's sacred. That's kind of our number. Because my mother got to give to us because she had more than God gave her. God gave her. God gave her. God gave her. God gave her. God gave her. God gave her. God gave her. God gave her. God gave her. God gave her. God gave her. God gave her. To get my, I'm with the guy you see out in stump. A few maga, cabbage out, guys, pizza out, maga, pizza, the one he got of no maga is exactly that. I may have a give away again, can I not come an hour? But it's an evening, I'll be there. Kuih dama aku muasa, tak segi sega air kakin dama khani ni kau isu aban dama kegu. 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God bless you. Thank you very much.
1: George, our Mabando Kapan as a Kistagatek, a Gabbets the Nagamanan. Pastor George Ogapando Kapan, where Kissingats Moyats. Yeah, George Pando Kapan, and Gabbets the Nagamanan.
2: Hello, I'm gonna be a new band to come on. I'm here. Kakane gave one gash to Gana Knome up one pack. We're gonna kiss to God, they come where Wapsi River Days. I'm where Gayshi and Mihan. Oh, Manduga shots in Nanakamunik, these two the mangue, ik chis to go on. Me and my Emma Moskowats, me and a Bakana would say what you were Nanakamanan of Kamina. To each youth nanok, mean egak and daok, kegun and lord, ego kin, manduk and a man kakanegun. 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Oh God, I'm a shame hand. Better get a monge secure at the Kusanok. Mean a gonna car, got mad to Kusiots, out to Chiots, you at Wichito, Canadagos on the Ak, you a Wapak, you a Gokion, come a shame hand. Monsieur Canadam Snam, Minas, Canadam gonna go on a shonok, Muscovian Mies, you in a Niganskamots, where Iskunagan. Thank you, Lord, as we give you everything into your hands. In the powerful name of our Lord Jesus Christ, we pray. Amen. Praise Amen. The Lord. Jesus Christ, me no sagion semando, me no ichion gaganadacha, gawichugnan shmina kahake. Amen. Amen.
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Abraham, can you guys come and pick up your gift?

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1: Phases of life. Many are the plans in a person's heart, but it is the Lord's purpose that prevails. Proverbs 19:21. I got a letter in the mail after my 64th birthday saying I was eligible to apply for my senior's pension. It reminded me that there was a big change coming when I turned 65. We had a good chuckle when I told my friends that I was becoming an elder. It got me thinking about the phases of life. I thought about my grandchildren and how my youngest granddaughter was going from grade 1 to grade 2, and then my grandson going from grade 4 to grade 5. Our oldest granddaughter will be graduating from high school this year. Every one of them is coming into a new phase in his or her life too. Life is like that. Change is a constant that we need to learn to work with. Everything from coming of age to high school graduations, marriages, job changes, deaths, divorces, empty nests, or eligibility for seniors' pension. All major changes usher in new phases of life. Most people don't like change and won't adapt readily to it. Even when the change means a better situation, adjustment is still hard and many will resist the new life phase. I guess that's the way most of us look at things. At times we have some control in designing those changes, but many just happen. For the times when we actually have a say in blueprinting our new life phase, it's important that we let God guide and direct our life's direction. His ways are so much better than anything we could come up with on our own. Okay, getting back to my pension application. What is it going to mean for me? It's just another phase of life that I'll follow Jesus in. Thank you, Jesus, for your wisdom and direction throughout all the phases in my life. You've been faithful in all I've gone through. Amen.
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0: So in that moment, if her attachment needs are met, she can put on her AirPods, start cleaning the kitchen, and think, man, I love my husband. He works hard. Man, what a great family I have. The sink is overflowing with dishes. What a great life I have.
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0: She can sing worship music to God as she cleans the kitchen. If she walks in feeling unseen, unheard, unvalued, unloved, and she sees the exact same scene, she might be asking,
2: where's the exit?
0: No, that's exactly right. Yeah. And so here you have the exact same scenarios, but radically different responses. And so if your spouse is not responding in a way that makes sense to you, you need to start asking the question, not what's the issue that's presenting, what's going on underneath? How does that person feel unseen, unheard, unvalued, unloved? And how can I meet that attachment need? And then we can deal with the issue that's presenting itself.
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0: We live in a world obsessed with self-preservation. Look after yourself. Protect your own interests. Don't let anyone take advantage of you. And let's be honest, that's how most of us operate day to day. Hi, I'm Bernie Diamond and welcome again to Fresh. Back in the 1500s, a Dutch Christian named Dirk Wilhelms escaped from prison. He was condemned to die for his faith. As he ran across a frozen moat, one of his guards fell through the ice. Now, Dirk could have kept running. Freedom was right there for the taking. But instead, he turned back, pulled his enemy out of the water, and in doing so, sealed his own fate. He was rearrested and burned at the stake. Why would a man do that? Jesus once said this, Matthew chapter 5, verse 44, but I tell you, love your enemies. Pray for those who treat you badly. It's easy enough to nod politely at that verse, but living it? That's something else entirely. Dirk didn't just believe it, he embodied it. And in that moment, his Christ-like love shouted louder than any sermon. So let me ask you, what would you give to save another soul? Your time, your comfort, your pride, maybe even your safety? Look, despite the fact that we each secretly long for a comfortable, predictable life, the hard, cold truth of the matter is that the love of Jesus always costs us something. So, compared to what he gave, his very life for yours and mine, how could we hold anything back? Friend, the challenge is real. Will you love others like Jesus loves you when it's hard, when it hurts, when it costs you everything? That's the call, because that's God's word, fresh for you today. Friend, I am so passionate about seeing you live in the victory over your sin and circumstances that Jesus died and rose again to give you. So let me encourage you to subscribe to our YouTube channel at ChristianityWorks.tv. I'd love to share more of God's word with you, because the word of God is alive and active. It is the power to transform your life. Amen. Again, you'll find our YouTube channel at ChristianityWorks.tv. May you be blessed as you receive his word.
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1: Phases of life. Many are the plans in a person's heart, but it is the Lord's purpose that prevails. Proverbs 19:21. I got a letter in the mail after my 64th birthday saying I was eligible to apply for my senior's pension. It reminded me that there was a big change coming when I turned 65. We had a good chuckle when I told my friends that I was becoming an elder. It got me thinking about the phases of life. I thought about my grandchildren and how my youngest granddaughter was going from grade 1 to grade 2, and then my grandson going from grade 4 to grade 5. Our oldest granddaughter will be graduating from high school this year. Every one of them is coming into a new phase in his or her life too. Life is like that. Change is a constant that we need to learn to work with. Everything from coming of age to high school graduations, marriages, job changes, deaths, divorces, empty nests, or eligibility for seniors' pension, all major changes usher in new phases of life. Most people don't like change and won't adapt readily to it. Even when the change means a better situation, adjustment is still hard, and many will resist the new life phase. I guess that's the way most of us look at things. At times we have some control in designing those changes, but many just happen. For the times when we actually have a say in blueprinting our new life phase, it's important that we let God guide and direct our life's direction. His ways are so much better than anything we could come up with on our own. Okay, getting back to my pension application. What is it going to mean for me? It's just another phase of life that I'll follow Jesus in. Thank you, Jesus, for your wisdom and direction throughout all the phases in my life. You've been faithful in all I've gone through. Amen.
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0: Good to be here again today. In reading through the Old Testament, I have found some very interesting portions of Scripture. I'm encouraging people to read God's Word, both Old and New Testament. I think we should be reading God's Word quite a bit of the time. Now, I try to read through the Bible once in 2 years.
1: All Scripture is God-breathed and is useful for teaching, rebuking, correcting, and training in righteousness, so that the servant of God may be thoroughly equipped for every good work.
0: There are portions of Scripture, like in the book of Chronicles. I'm in 2 Chronicles now, but my daily reading. Then we have with my

0: it'll do you good. It'll do you good in the sense that when that portion of scripture is preached on in your church, you will have come to understanding it better, even more so at that time. Furthermore, when scripture is quoted or somebody is teaching on that part of scripture and you've read it before, and it's coming into place with other scriptures, it's a wonderful thing to experience that. Yeah, I read this, I didn't understand it, but now I understand it. It's God, the Holy Spirit, that gives understanding to people. Jesus said, he will bring to your remembrance. Listen to that. He will bring to your remembrance. In other words, what you have read, he'll bring to your remembrance. How can you remember something? You've never read it. Oh, people say, oh, but it's magic, you know. No, it's not. If you didn't read it, and it's quoted to you, that maybe same scripture, or some scripture that you haven't read, it may not make much sense.
1: But the Advocate, the Holy Spirit, whom the Father will send in my name, will teach you all things and will remind you of everything I have said to you.

However, today I'm going to read from 1 Chronicles chapter 20, wars that have been between the people of Israel and others, nations around them. There's been wars and wars, it seems like, even yet, there are wars going on. There's hatred and so on. Chapter 20, 1 Chronicles, and I'm reading from verse 6 and verse 7. Yet again there was war at Gath, where there was a man of great stature, with 24 fingers and toes, 6 on each hand and 6 on each foot. And he also was born to the giant. So when he defied Israel, Jonathan, the son of Shimeah, David's brother, killed him. These were born to the giant in Gath, and they fell by the hand of David and by the hand of his servants. Just two verses. But as we think upon these, you know, we bring it down to us today. The Bible says these things were written for our information and encouragement. For our encouragement, they were written, all these things. Today, we can be encouraged by these readings

from the Old and New Testament. All right. Here is a situation where it can be compared to other times. There was this confrontation between these two armies, and similar to Goliath and David before. Now, here is a different situation altogether. This was unusual, not like other times. It wasn't an ordinary situation. Let me first say, as a believer, you sometimes come to situations that are not in the ordinary. Some things that say, how will this ever turn out to be good? And so it becomes a question. I look at this, that these David and his servants, or Israel, in any case, in verse 7, so when he defied Israel, Jonathan, okay, and Shimeah, David's brother, we come to this place where they meet up with a person, not exactly an ordinary human being, and it's true, these giants were not. They were, well, that's another study altogether. They, from the fallen ones. No, not just big guys, but they were satanic, maybe part demon. There's a big study on that. I've read through it. I've studied a bit on it, and it's not only interesting, but the information you get there, you kind of understand the battle of Satan against God and how he wants to defile mankind by different kind of situations. The changing God's plans is not in the ordinary. To do different than what God's will is in relationship, in marriages, and so on. There is a constant struggle. There's a battle where Satan would like to defile humanity. Anyway, let's go back to this here. We find that one of the things, they must have been close enough. How close can you be to count somebody's fingers? Well, maybe the length of some big houses, I suppose. I don't know how big your house is, but with good eyesight, I suppose 50 feet, 7,500 feet, you could see a man's hand. But this guy, not only did he have six fingers on each hand, but he had six toes on each foot. Furthermore, as they saw this guy and looked at him, just what he must have been a fierce-looking dude. he's different altogether. And then he goes on further. By the way, as I can't remember reading any place where the giants had victory, these fallen ones, where they had victory. It seems that most of the stories I read about them, they were in big guys and in strong armies, but they were always defeated. You can correct me on that. I don't remember everything I read, but I do know right now I can't remember where a giant was victorious. All right? The situation as we see it here was something like this for today. Some people
They come to discouragement. They can see from, real life situations sometimes, you know. My daughter ran away from home. My son is a drug addict. My husband is a drunkard. And I'm having a hard time as a Christian, a woman said. That's not a good circumstance. Not a good situation. Not easily solved. Okay? Just like this guy here we read about, when he came and he challenged any of these Israelites. And when they looked at him, when they looked at the situation, unusual situation, he got discouraged. And that's the way it is also, people, when you're discouraged in the Christian life because of the circumstances that you're looking at, they won't be solved too readily that way. But you look at the person, God, God the Father, God the Holy Spirit, God the Son, and the accomplishment of redemption or salvation, and what God has already done, and what God is doing, and what God can do again. Perhaps my suggestion would be the circumstances is what we see. We don't see God who can solve our situations. Situations that are unusual.

0: I go on to read here. When he defied Israel, I can put that this way. When Satan defies God because of you, look at that person. He's not going to do right. Look at this, her husband or his wife, or look at his kids and so on. And you look at that and say, yeah, can't solve that. No, you look to God. You look at the person who has the power and through you could make circumstances better, different, for the better. I know when at prayer meeting, we have prayer meetings in the church I go to, and we have this. Every so often we have testimonies where we've been praying about situations, circumstances. We've been praying about different things. Now, did God answer prayer? Different ones would get up and say, yes, God answered prayer. There was no job possible, available. And we prayed to God. And I got a job, somebody says. Another person similar to that. I had no finances for the bill that came for fixing my truck, my car, or something like that. We prayed, and God gave us. The fellow that we've been praying for, my son, my son, or my daughter, the person we've been praying for, sometimes we hear, yeah, she came to the Lord. He came to the Lord. This year has been a dry season. Dry season. You know, we finally got to the place where we noticed that it was dry. At the church, we talking about this. And somebody suggested, what do we do? Could we pray about this? And we all agreed, yeah, let's pray about it. I mean, there's no clouds in the sky, people. It's dry. It's a nice day, beautiful day, but it's dry. And we prayed. Those forest fires, it didn't start raining just because we prayed and we said amen. We went home still dry. But the next day, yeah, rained a bit. The second day, it rained more. It got to the place where it rained enough to put that fires out in that community. Further north, there was still fires. And I was thinking of the situations coming up, unusual situations. If there are believers in these communities where they have to be taken out of there, taken out to go and stay somewhere because the fire is coming through, couldn't we get together and pray that the God of heaven would overrule? We did, and God did. By the way, it had been dry, and the grass picked up, but not to the extent that if it had rained all spring. No, it was dry, but it improved. By the time we prayed and God answered our prayer. Okay, unusual, you say. Back then, I've been teaching on healing through the James 5, 13 and 14, I think it is, calling the elders of the church, local church, not far off somewhere in Texas or Oklahoma or New York or wherever, but local elders. God listens to people who do not favor sin.
1: If I had cherished sin in my heart, the Lord would not have listened.
0: God will not hear me if I regard sin in my heart. So, local, do you regard sin? God can't answer your prayer. I had to answer a person like that one time, and he says, well, he was defiant, he is not going to change his way of life. He's not going to. Well, but he wanted me to pray for him. There was some, I can't remember just all the whole circumstances, but there was some issue that had come up. I think it was a relationship of some kind. What I did say I remember was, look, if you don't want to change your way, you don't want Jesus Christ in your life, but you'd rather live in sin, I could pray for you, but I don't think God will hear me. It's on our part, people. It's not the circumstances are so strong, couldn't be changed, but it's where we're looking. Are we looking to God about it? Now, I know there's extremes in this. I believe we need to pray what is in God's will. God's will. I met some people. The one guy said, well, I don't think my dad should have died. I believe we could have prayed and he wouldn't have died. Well, a realm of possibility, but is it God's will? I know what's God's will. It is appointed unto men once to die. We're not going to live on earth forever. So no, regardless how much we pray about it, we're not going to live here forever. But I do know that as we pray in God's will, he will bless. He will answer prayer. I go on here in this. These were born to the giant in Gath, but they fell by the hand of David and by the hand of his servants. I used to counsel with a fellow for a while until I note that he didn't want to get into the Word of God. The way he said, well, he said, you know, I keep on drinking because he's so strong. That's the way he put it. He's so strong. You know who I'm talking about. He said, the one who has horns, he's so strong. That's why I keep on drinking. Well, I said, is he stronger than God? You have to think that over. You know, people, Satan is defeated. However, there is, in a sense, where we don't believe God and his word enough to say to Satan, step aside. I'm believing in Jesus Christ. I want to go his way. I want him for my Savior and guide through life. Okay, you may have some unusual circumstances in your life that you're troubled by. I want to say to you, look to Jesus Christ. Those kind of things that are going on, I couldn't name them. I don't know what, but different from different people. But I do know this, that if they defy God, you can go to God and say, now, Lord, there's something really powerful here I'm up against. But I know you're more powerful. And according to your word, I can ask you in your will that you would deliver me, deliver us, or to pray accordingly as to the needs of your circumstances and so on. God bless you in your Christian life. The way to do it, people, keep in the word of God and keep believing what God says. Not only that, as he answers our prayer, the next thing is to thank God for it, to praise him for it, to acknowledge that it was God who did it. not some preacher, not some organization or whatever, but to give glory to God, a glory due His name.

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0: So in that moment, if her attachment needs are met, she can put on her AirPods, start cleaning the kitchen, and think, man, I love my husband. He works hard. Man, what a great family I have. The sink is overflowing with dishes. What a great life I have.
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0: She can sing worship music to God as she cleans the kitchen. If she walks in feeling unseen, unheard, unvalued, unloved, and she sees the exact same scene, she might be asking,
2: where's the exit?
0: No, that's exactly right. Yeah. And so here you have the exact same scenarios, but radically different responses. And so if your spouse is not responding in a way that makes sense to you, you need to start asking the question, not what's the issue that's presenting, what's going on underneath? How does that person feel unseen, unheard, unvalued, unloved? And how can I meet that attachment need? And then we can deal with the issue that's presenting itself.
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0: So in that moment, if her attachment needs are met, she can put on her AirPods, start cleaning the kitchen, and think, man, I love my husband. He works hard. Man, what a great family I have. The sink is overflowing with dishes. What a great life I have.
1: This is Focus on the Family Minute with Pastor Kevin Thompson about how to support your spouse's emotional needs.
0: She can sing worship music to God as she cleans the kitchen. If she walks in feeling unseen, unheard, unvalued, unloved, and she sees the exact same scene, she might be asking,
2: where's the exit?
0: No, that's exactly right. Yeah. And so here you have the exact same scenarios, but radically different responses. And so if your spouse is not responding in a way that makes sense to you, you need to start asking the question, not what's the issue that's presenting, what's going on underneath? How does that person feel unseen, unheard, unvalued, unloved? And how can I meet that attachment need? And then we can deal with the issue that's presenting itself.
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1: Phases of life. Many are the plans in a person's heart, but it is the Lord's purpose that prevails. Proverbs 19:21. I got a letter in the mail after my 64th birthday saying I was eligible to apply for my senior's pension. It reminded me that there was a big change coming when I turned 65. We had a good chuckle when I told my friends that I was becoming an elder. It got me thinking about the phases of life. I thought about my grandchildren and how my youngest granddaughter was going from grade 1 to grade 2, and then my grandson going from grade 4 to grade 5. Our oldest granddaughter will be graduating from high school this year. Every one of them is coming into a new phase in his or her life too. Life is like that. Change is a constant that we need to learn to work with. Everything from coming of age to high school graduations, marriages, job changes, deaths, divorces, empty nests, or eligibility for seniors' pension. All major changes usher in new phases of life. Most people don't like change and won't adapt readily to it. Even when the change means a better situation, adjustment is still hard and many will resist the new life phase. I guess that's the way most of us look at things. At times we have some control in designing those changes, but many just happen. For the times when we actually have a say in blueprinting our new life phase, it's important that we let God guide and direct our life's direction. His ways are so much better than anything we could come up with on our own. Okay, getting back to my pension application. What is it going to mean for me? It's just another phase of life that I'll follow Jesus in. Thank you, Jesus, for your wisdom and direction throughout all the phases in my life. You've been faithful in all I've gone through. Amen.
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3: This is one of the powerful things I think about marriage, is as God pours His love through Jenny and that love heals me, our love for each other can begin to flow out and impact other people. So either you will be living out your wounds and hurting others from your pain, or you will be living out God's grace and having healing from the healing that He has given to you. But you can't have that unless you're curious about, who am I? Why do I respond that way? Who is she? What is it that triggered her right there?
4: That's Kevin Thompson, and he's our guest today on Focus on the Family with Jim Daly. Thanks for joining us. I'm John Fuller.
5: John, I think every human being is wired for emotional connection. You know, I've met some crusty people in my lifetime, especially as a Christian. And when you scratch the surface, typically what you find underneath is deep wounds of a crusty person, something that happened to them. And, you know, God created all of us to connect emotionally, relationally. That's what the scripture says, why we were created, right? To be in relationship with Him. Yeah. And so those are basic understandings of how human beings operate. A lot of people refer to that as attachment theory. And, you know, this is how we form relationships. And today we're going to talk with someone who has looked and thought about this very deeply. He's written a great book, Love Styles, Why You Love the Way You Do, and How to Change It, I think, for the better. And so I'm looking forward to today's discussion. Remember, Focus on the Family is here for you. We have a treasure trove of resources to help you in your marriage, help you do relationships better, help you be the best parent you can be. And we're here for you.
4: Mm-hmm. And Kevin Thompson is the married life pastor at Bayside Church in Roseville, California, just outside of Sacramento. And he and his wife, Jenny, have two children, Ella and Silas. And he meets with and counsels a lot of couples and families. And he's written a number of books. Today, we're covering, as you said, Jim, this really great little book. It's full of insights. Very quick read. It's called Love Styles, Why You Love the Way You Do and How to Change It. Learn more about Kevin and get a copy of this book at our website, and that's focusonthefamily.ca.
5: Kevin, welcome back. It's good to have you here.
3: Oh, thanks for having me. Great to be here.
5: You know, someone listening right now, one of the things I've learned sitting in this chair talking to experts and people that think deeply about marriage and parenting and relationships, et cetera, how many little things add up in our lives, especially when we're children, that shape the way we see the world and the way we process things. And that attachment theory I talked about a moment ago is, you know, it's a psychological term for what we observe in human development. And so much of what we learn is in our childhoods, and it can be positive or it can be negative or everything in between. Speak to that idea that, you know, the way I respond to my spouse today was something rooted in my childhood. That sounds like psychobabble.
3: Yeah. Psychologists have been talking about the last 50 or 60 years, this idea of attachment theory. But what I love about it is they really have discovered what Genesis 2 and 3 has long taught us.
5: Yeah.
3: And the reality that when sin entered the world, it deeply impacted our lives. And sin entered into the family. So it shouldn't be surprising to us that family is the most difficult place for things to be, because it separated the marriage immediately. Think about what happens in Genesis chapter 4. Immediately, the family is rocked in unimaginable ways. But I always think, if family is the first place that sin entered the world, isn't that the place that God's grace could make the greatest impact?
5: Well, that makes sense.
3: And so the truth of the matter is this: a majority of the time, the fight I'm having with Jenny, the fight I'm having in the present, is actually a fight with my past.
5: Yeah. You know, for the person that may struggle to connect those dots, let's just look at an example of how that can happen. Do you have an idea that, or an example that pops up? Like how, for me, for example, I went through a lot of trauma as a child. You know, I lost my mom at 9. My mom and dad divorced when I was 5. She remarried, and then he left after her funeral. I was in foster care. I mean, there's just a lot going on for a 9-year-old at that point. Yeah. And I think if, you know, for Gene and I, where that would crop up is emotional attachment for me. I'd rather just avoid the pits. You know, I just want to pick myself up by my bootstraps and get moving. Who wants to wallow in grief? It's no good. Yeah. And, you know, Jean's helped me to be better in that way where she says, you know what? Not everybody can do that. I'm not one of those people. You need to figure out how to sit with me in my grief. Mm-hmm. That freaked me out. But that's an example of what you're talking about, the things we learn in childhood, which for me was cover up the bad stuff and let's just go have fun.
3: Here's the truth, Jim and John. The greatest wounds that we have in life are most likely caused by somebody who was supposed to love us and didn't.
5: Yeah.
3: Now, here's the thing. That's not necessarily a lack of intention. You could be like me, have these wonderful parents who would never do anything in the world to hurt you. But here's the truth. Love is more than just intention. It's skill. It's ability. It's availability.
5: Communication.
3: And the truth, communication, the truth of the matter is, in those earliest years of life, when our brains are being formed, and before we even know what love is, we're determining and learning what love is supposed to feel like. The truth of the matter is our parents are busy. Life is demanding. Think about my youngest child. He's born the first 6 years of his life. He has two parents who are working. Jenny owns an advertising company. I'm running a church. I'm writing. I'm doing all those things. He has an older sister with Down syndrome that's obviously going to demand more of our attention. During that time span, our next door neighbors, my grandparents, both die. Jenny's dad gets a glioblastoma brain tumor, dies within 8 weeks. Is it possible that as much as Silas's parents loved him, that he had needs that went unseen? Obviously so. Well, his brain is going to make an interpretation of what that means. So what attachment theory says is how our needs were met in the earliest years of life shapes how we view ourselves, others, and God. And that really becomes the autopilot of how we run all relationships until we recognize the autopilot. Then we're empowered to change it.
5: Right. No, that's a great way to look at it. Those are the imprints that we're given. It's the operating system that we learn quickly what life is about. And, you know, to move away from this idea that it's simply psychology, this is God's pattern in us. This is how he created us. Sometimes those are coping skills. You know, some of the funniest humorists are people that came from really bad traumatic childhoods because they used humor to lift their spirits out of really bad circumstances. And so again, it's how do we see all these things? How do they operate in us? How do we function day to day? You have a story in the book that I thought was amazing. First, I can't even believe you did this, but in a remodel, it sounded like with your house, you drywalled over a thermostat.
3: Well, thankfully, this is never me because these hands have not seen that kind of work ever. Now, Jenny could do that, right? So this is a couple early on. They're going to get married, and they bought a house, and they were going to renovate the house, flip the house, basically during the engagement process, and actually worked out very well for them. I was kind of worried about that as an engagement process. Right, but it showed the relationship was really strong. But in the midst of the process, one of the things they did is at some point they kind of took the old thermostat off the wall, but they just the facing of it. And so they never did unhook it or unwire it. And then before long, something got hung over it. And the next thing you know, they don't realize that there's a thermostat in their house that they're not operating off of. And so the one they think is working actually isn't what's determining what the air feels like in the moment. And so in that first year of marriage, they can't figure out the bedroom is hot in the winter, it's cold in the summer. They can't figure out what's going on. Well, what's happening is what's reading the room is actually not working properly.
5: Yeah.
3: And what they think is reading the room is something completely different. And I think that's a great metaphor for what happens in marriage, that our past wounds, and we all have them. This is not a book just for somebody who had a horrible childhood and upbringing. I had a great upbringing. Now, my parents did divorce, so there's some wounds that are there. But two parents who love me to this day immensely. We all have these wounds. And until we confront those wounds, until we deal with those wounds, they're going to deal with us. Because the truth of the matter is, you love today the way you were loved yesterday. Because that's just what feels natural to you, what seems right to you. So why is it that you probably think, Jim, to some extent of, oh, no, let's just move on. Let's go have the fun. Let's go do the fun stuff. Ignore you were hurt. Okay, well, let's make it better. Instead of sitting there in the midst of it. Well, you probably came from a house in which that was kind of how you learned to adapt. That if I can do this, I can move on. Maybe my needs won't be totally set and met if I express this pain. And so let's not express it. Well, that creates in your brain now the pathway that feels natural to you. And you just think that everybody views life that way. And then we get in a relationship and we realize they don't.
5: You know, Kevin, the longer you live, hopefully the more you realize it's like this is so baked into this life's experience. You got half a loaf. I mean, it's like the Lord has totally set this thing up to where you're not complete. And, you know, sin entering the world, I think, has created that. So we are literally like half a loaf.
3: Yeah.
5: We think in one specific way. And even in marriage and the courtship idea, we're attracted to that person typically because they possess things that we do not. So my wife's an introvert. I'm the extrovert. But this idea of the Lord saying the two shall become one flesh, it is, it's like two halves come together to be whole. And how do we open our hearts up to appreciating that rather than it irritating us?
3: Well, that's the funny thing here. It's the beauty of how God uses our brokenness to actually be the process to heal us, right? Yeah. And so our greatest wounds in life were most likely caused by people who were supposed to love us and didn't, not a lack of intention, but just availability. But God so often heals us by pouring his love through somebody who didn't have to love us and yet chose to do so. First and foremost, that's Jesus. And then for me, secondarily, that's Jenny. So as Jenny is loving me when she doesn't have to, it begins to play a healing role within my own lives. And what she's doing is she's wooing out of me now the fullness of who God created me to be.
5: Yeah.
3: But you think about the guy, let's go gender stereotypes. So you have a man and a man who's very kind of avoidant, a woman who's more anxiously attached, kind of run by her emotions. Why is it that they're drawn to each other? Well, they're drawn to each other is this man created with emotion sees her and how free she is to express it. And internally, he desires that, but he doesn't know it, but he desires that.
5: Right.
3: She can kind of feel maybe sometimes overrun by her own emotion, sees his stability, and he's a rock. Oh, I wish I could be like that. And they're drawn toward each other. But here's the problem. As soon as they're in relationship now, those pathways, if they don't heal them, those pathways actually set them up for what's going to happen. So here's what happened. She's prone. Now, the genders here could switch very easily. I'm more anxiously attached, so I play that role in our relationship. But let's go gender stereotypes. The anxiously attached spouse is prone to see any form of separation or as abandonment. So they're always kind of attuned to, are you upset with me? Are you mad at me? Are you doing something like that, right? Somebody with an avoidant pathway now is always afraid of being encroached in upon, that you're going to hinder my freedom. Right. And so they're always looking for, are you trying to get too close to me, too much intimacy? So now this couple is in a relationship and one of them is triggered in some way. He could walk in just tired and she goes, oh, he must be upset with me. So now she needs reassurance. Well, that scares him. That's going to be too demanding. I'm already exhausted. That's going to be too demanding.
5: Smothering.
3: So he takes a step away, which causes her to spike emotionally to chase after him. And now they're in this pattern of pursue and withdrawal that could happen for a day or 2 weeks or whatever. Well, finally, that's exhausting. But finally, they reconnect. And the moment they reconnect, she thinks to herself, oh, we've had an emotional breakthrough. It will forever be this way. And he thinks to himself, oh, I appeased her. I'll never have to do that again. And they're already set up for the next fight. That's the danger that's here, is what attachment theory does is it explains why you keep on having the same fights over and over again.
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4: Thanks for listening to Focus on the Family. Let's resume now with the balance of today's programming. You had a story in the book about how these early childhood memories get stored even in our bodies, just physically, and the way they can come out sideways without us even knowing it.
3: Yeah. Dan Siegel down at UCLA tells the story of him working with a young child that was brutally abused as a child. And the father went to prison, rightly so. And the child did so good, flourished in so many ways, until finally he got into upper elementary school and school started and things went horribly. And so he got back involved, was trying to figure out everything. They couldn't figure out what was going on until finally Siegel actually went to the prison to interview the boy's father and gave him this lengthy questionnaire. And that's when they found it, that the father wore Old Spice aftershave whenever the little boy was little. The teacher for that year for the child wore Old Spice aftershave. Mm. And so long before that child ever had the ability to store an explicit memory in his brain and know I'm remembering, the body, as Van Kolp says, the body keeps score. Mm. The body had associated that smell with danger. And so the moment that boy walked in that classroom and smelled that smell, he didn't know it. His body knew it, that he was in danger. And the truth of the matter is, that's an extreme example of what we all have. So here's the great danger. What that young boy saw as the teacher as his threat, the teacher wasn't his threat. It was his father from years ago, but he didn't know it. So whenever implicit memories are at play with us, we view the danger as the person in front of us, when in reality is we're dealing with the past. And so how many times am I frustrated with Jenny when in reality I'm actually frustrated about something in my past and I don't recognize it?
5: Yeah. No, absolutely. Boy, that's eye-popping, actually, when you think about it in the context of your marriage and maybe those things that you do or your spouse does that you actually scratch your head and go, where did that come from?
3: Yeah.
5: It probably is a common phrase.
4: Well, and even just broadening that out, I mean, that could be an employer. It could be any person you meet in a public setting. Those triggers are built in until you recognize it.
3: I love the question, why? Why do I do that?
5: Yeah.
3: Why do I respond that way? Why do I think that way? Because think about it. Literally, a coworker can walk in, an employee can walk in one day and say one thing, and you laugh and think it's hilarious, and the next day it frustrates you.
5: Huh.
3: The context is the same. So what's the difference? Well, the difference is whenever we feel seen, known, valued, and loved, we interpret things in life through that frame. But whenever we feel unseen, unloved, unvalued, then everything begins to touch on that. And so the truth of the matter is, if your wife, if your husband has their attachment needs met, they're probably very open and receptive and have tremendous grace with you and a wide strike zone of what you can say before it's offensive. If those needs are unmet, it doesn't matter what you say. It's going to trigger them because what they're doing now is they're protesting. Here's what happens. When we feel unseen, unknown, unvalued, unloved, that is such integral to who we are as a human being that we have to get those needs met. So a secure approach would be I could express that. I could say, hey, Jenny, I just don't feel seen, known, valued, or loved right now. But we tend not to respond in secure ways.
4: Right.
3: So what do? We raise a finger of protest.
5: Mm-hmm.
3: And here's what we have to do. We actually have to up the ante to get the situation to match what's going on. So in the book, I tell the story about Jenny walking in and seeing a sink overflowing with dishes and me on the couch watching Arkansas lose a football game. Hypothetically, this would never happen, only a decade of watching Arkansas lose football games. So in that moment, if her attachment needs are met, she can put on her AirPods, start cleaning the kitchen and think, man, I love my husband. He works hard. Man, what a great family I have. The sink is overflowing with dishes. What a great life I have. She can sing worship music to God as she cleans the kitchen. If she walks in feeling unseen, unheard, unvalued, unloved, and she sees the exact same scene, she might be asking,
5: where's the exit?
3: No, that's exactly right. Yeah. And so here you have the exact same scenarios, but radically different responses. And so if your spouse is not responding in a way that makes sense to you, you need to start asking the question, not what's the issue that's presenting, What's going on underneath? How does that person feel unseen, unheard, unvalued, unloved? And how can I meet that attachment need? And then we can deal with the issue that's presenting itself.
5: You know, you offer simple questions in the book that I think are so powerful. You're touching on it right now, but that idea of opening up your spouse's heart, which is so critical. You point to curiosity and humility being critical to being able to do that. Speak to the reason why those tools are so important.
3: Yeah, humility first and foremost. I mean, Jesus starts the Sermon on the Mount, blessed are the poor in spirit. It's the very beginning point of our entire Christian lives. If we don't understand that we are fallen people that live in a fallen world, good luck.
5: Right.
3: Right? And so no place more should that be more seen than in the midst of marriage, that I know I'm not the husband, fully the husband Jenny needs me to be. I know that she has to put up with things. I know that she is going to be dealing on her own issues. That alone should create this humility, that not excusing bad behavior. I'm not saying that. But this just grace and mercy that we are two sinners trying to figure this out. But then that should lead us to some curiosity, because God doesn't want to leave us there. His grace now wants to penetrate every aspect, every nook and cranny of our lives in this world to transform it for his glory, which means whatever wounds I have, God wants to heal. Whatever negative pathways I have, he wants to transform. And then he wants to use me to be a transformation to others. This is one of the powerful things I think about marriage, is as God pours his love through Jenny and that love heals me, our love for each other can begin to flow out and impact other people. So either you will be living out your wounds and hurting others from your pain, or you will be living out God's grace and having healing from the healing that he has given to you. But you can't have that unless you're curious about who am I? Why do I respond that way? Who is she? What is it that triggered her right there? And so what would it look like if the next time your wife raises a finger of protest, how dare you do this? What if instead of raising a fist of defense, well, I might say, well, I was going to clean the kitchen. I was just tired. You know, the golf course was hot today. I was going to take a break, right? So a finger raised to protest tends to respond with a raised fist of defense. But you know the problem with a finger of protest and a clenched fist of defense? You can't hold a hand with either one. So what would it look like if when Jenny protests, if instead of me getting defensive, what if I got up, started cleaning the kitchen and said, hey, what are some other times I make you feel taken advantage of? Hey, what's it like living on the other side of me? Huh. And what begins to happen is instead of speaking to the issue, you speak below the table to what's unseen and the heart that is actually there. And if I can woo Jenny's heart out onto the table, here's the amazing thing to me. When I start asking her questions like, hey, what's that like? What are other times that I do that to you? What's the worst that you've ever felt about that? What are times I've gotten it right? How does that trigger other things? Whenever I woo her heart out onto the table, eventually, she then turns and goes, well, tell me what it's like for you. And isn't it funny that the raised finger of protest is an attempt to get ourselves seen, and it doesn't work? Because if I protest and you defend, I'm protesting to get you to see me. But when you're defending, who are you seeing? Yourself, which makes me feel even more unseen, unheard, unvalued, unloved. Well, when I'm getting defensive, what do I just want peace. But that raised fist of defense doesn't give me peace. What does? An open hand of curiosity and kindness. And so the irony is, and this is what I love about love styles, is the very outcomes we're trying to avoid, our actions are causing. And the very outcomes we desire, our actions are preventing, because our autopilot is not wired properly. What saved us in the past is killing us in the present. But here's the good news. You love today the way you were loved yesterday. But you will love tomorrow the way you choose to love today. And you can love in a different way.
5: Which is so good. You know, the one thing we haven't explored, and all of that is wonderful, but I want to make sure we get in right at the end here, secure attachment and even the way God pursues us and how that's a model for the way we need to do it in a healthy way when we become securely attached. Yes. So connect those dots for us, what we see in Scripture, the way God pursues us, the prodigal son, I'm sure, is a part of that piece, but that whole picture, and that is healthy, secure attachment. God is demonstrating this to us, even in a fallen world. Here's my nature. Here's my way of bringing healthy love and vibrancy to your life.
3: Yeah. Well, so whenever we look at these four different love styles here, one, the secure attachment, the three non-secure attachment of anxious, avoidant, and disorganized, it's not that I am one of these things. It's that I have these pathways in my life and different relationships are different. And so I might have a very secure, I have a very secure relationship with Jenny, but I'm more anxiously attached to some of my coworkers, to maybe my parents and those kind of things. And so transformation can begin to take place. And the beautiful thing is that God can change us. We're not stuck now. Modern psychology might think that we're kind of stuck based on your biology, based on your genetics. The gospel says, no, you can change. A secure attachment is the epitome of what love is. It's truth, it's respect, it's honesty, it's value, it's the ability to explore new things because the security you have now in yourself. You think about what we want love to be. That's what secure attachment is. And the good news is it's available to all of us as we allow God's grace to penetrate our hearts. But here's the bad thing. The problem is we can't truly become who God wants us to be until we look at, to see how we've become who we are right now. And somebody with an avoidant attachment wants to go, well, my past doesn't matter one bit. I guarantee you it does. Mm-hmm. Somebody with an anxious attachment goes, oh, but I don't want to blame my parents. This isn't about excuses. This is about explanations to empower us of how we can move forward. And Jesus can transform you in ways that you've never even begin to imagine to such an extent that this more anxiously attached guy can now have this securely attached relationship with his wife and begin to pour that out into the lives of other people. God has used her to change me.
5: Wow, Kevin, this has been so good. It just feels like we could roll for another 5 hours on this topic, but I think we've given folks enough to pique their curiosity and hopefully to desire to move from what was to what can be, mm-hmm. which is really the goal, to go deeper into a relationship with Christ and to let that affect the way that we operate in our marriage and our parenting and our friendships, et cetera, which is how God brings heaven to earth, right? Through us. Mm-hmm. Shalom, how he brings God's peace through us. So this has been great. Thank you for being with us.
3: Thank you.
5: And let me turn to you, the listener. Focus on the Family is here for you. As I said at the top of the program, we want you to enjoy a strong, thriving marriage. We all want to enjoy that. If you're not sure where to begin, we have many, many, many great resources to help you. Our website is full of wonderful articles and insights to help you be more intentional in your relationships. 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Again, that's completely free. You just need to go take it. Another great resource is Kevin's book that we discussed today, Love Styles, Why You Love the Way You Do and How to Change It, which walks you through these attachment styles and ways you can grow. 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And beyond that, you're reaching others for Christ. 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

0: So in that moment, if her attachment needs are met, she can put on her AirPods, start cleaning the kitchen, and think, man, I love my husband. He works hard. Man, what a great family I have. The sink is overflowing with dishes. What a great life I have.
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0: She can sing worship music to God as she cleans the kitchen. If she walks in feeling unseen, unheard, unvalued, unloved, and she sees the exact same scene, she might be asking,
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0: 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Yeah. And so here you have the exact same scenarios, but radically different responses. And so if your spouse is not responding in a way that makes sense to you, you need to start asking the question, not what's the issue that's presenting, what's going on underneath? How does that person feel unseen, unheard, unvalued, unloved? And how can I meet that attachment need? And then we can deal with the issue that's presenting itself.
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